It was frustrating. No one at Amazon seemed to be able to help me. But we still want to hear from you. If you've had challenges canceling a subscription or finding junk fees, we want to hear your story. 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We're here with Heather Timmons with The Guardian and Pat Garofalo with the American Economic Liberties Project. We'll be right back.

0: Bill Maher has received the Mark Twain Prize for American Humor. Finally.
1: But me?
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1: Have you seen my work?
0: Steve Inskeep speaks with Maher for NPR's Newsmaker series about his brand of humor. Also, the upcoming Senate confirmation hearing for Todd Blanche, President Trump's controversial pick for his next attorney general. All this on the next morning edition from NPR News.
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6: Back to our conversation in a moment, but first, a word about what's coming up tomorrow. The U.S. population is getting older. That's made the rising numbers of dementia cases, particularly Alzheimer's disease, a concern for our health system and millions of families. But the field of dementia research, particularly when it comes to diagnosis and treatment, is experiencing a revolution. The FDA has approved 3 treatments for addressing aspects of these diseases, and new blood tests can make the diagnosis of Alzheimer's much more accessible. We'll talk about what it all means for our knowledge of how to diagnose and treat dementia, what it means for patients and families, and what we still need to learn about these diseases. So what do you want to know about how the prognosis and treatment of dementia is changing? What do you hope treatments will be able to do in the next few years? Leave us a voicemail at 855-236-1A1A. If you have someone in your family with dementia or Alzheimer's, or you have a family history of it and you're concerned about developing it, what do you want to know about your options for prevention and testing? Again, call us at 855-236-1212. You can also talk to us using our app, 1A Vox Pop, and we'll get to some of your questions tomorrow. Now back to our discussion about junk fees and subscription traps. We're here with Heather Timmons. She's a reporter covering U.S. consumer rights and corporate power for The Guardian. Also with us, Pat Garofalo. He's the director of state and local policy at the American Economic Liberties Project. And we're hearing from many of you about your own experiences with subscription traps.
7: Hi, my name is Doug. I had a recent experience with Amazon at the end of June, early July. And in this 2-week period, they charged our family account 4 times, in which they subscribed us automatically without our consent, nobody clicked links, to 4 different streaming services. And none of us in that household clicked on anything to subscribe to these services. Of course, we were able to go in and cancel, but my point is, we didn't consent to it.
8: We had subscribed to Amazon. There's a subscription going on. We cannot figure it out whose name is under, and we're having a hard time canceling that too.
9: My name is David. I live in rural Minnesota. I've tried to cancel my Amazon Prime subscription 3 times in the last 2.5 years, and it never cancels. And I even get confirmation that it was canceled. They still keep charging me $16.02 per month for my Amazon Prime that I don't want anymore.
6: Thanks for those messages. You know, the federal regulatory landscape has changed since the Biden presidency. Early last year, the Trump administration tried to lay off roughly 90% of the Consumer Financial Protection Bureau's staff, or roughly 1,500 employees. A federal judge stepped in to block those firings. And in April, the administration put out a new plan that would cut 1,200 staffers. But a federal judge says that plan is also on hold until Trump's nominee to lead the CFPB is confirmed. Pat, how has the role of CFPB changed under the second Trump administration?
1: I mean, changed as much as obliterated. It's simply not there. And so I work mostly at the state level, and there has been a lot of recognition amongst folks there, both in state legislatures, but in state attorney general offices, state financial regulators, that they need to do a lot of the work that previously was housed at the CFPB, at the FTC, at other federal regulators. And so they have had to step up, which is hard because they don't have anything comparable to the resources of the federal government. Even the best resourced state has a fraction of what the federal government has available. But they have acknowledged that they need to step up and do that work because it's simply not being done.
6: But Heather, when you have drastically fewer people at the federal level working to protect consumers and hold companies accountable, what does that mean for consumer protection if it's happening at this state-to-state level?
10: I mean, there's just not, you know, the federal government sets the standard, really, normally, and they set the direction very often that states are going to go, and they tell big companies, you know, what they need to do to be compliant nationwide. We were talking earlier, but if you have both New York State and California that are setting rules that are similar, if you're a large company, you look at how big, you know, your sales, your market share is in those two states, and you go, well, I better adjust my policies to reflect what the big states are doing. So that's probably, we're going to see a lot of businesses do things like that. They're going to say, these big states where I earn a lot of my money are doing X, Y, and Z, even if the federal government's not doing anything. So I'm going to tweak everything to make it more compliant with them.
6: But, I mean, is there any interstate work happening here? Are any governors talking to one another and saying, hey, since we're not getting this kind of consumer protection at the federal level right now, let's work together and figure out something that we can do collectively?
1: It's happening more at the state attorney general level with large cases being filed, multi-state cases on some of these practices. That's where the more of the coordination is happening. But you are seeing states step up and decide to do their own consumer protection. Illinois Governor J.B. Pritzker a couple weeks ago signed a new junk fee law, which has been in the works there for several years. It's just the latest state to do that. It's industry-wide. It is largely what the FTC wanted to do under the Biden administration. So you're seeing states step up that way. But in terms of the coordination, that is really coming out of state AG offices for the reason that they are kind of on the front lines of consumer protection, but they can also enforce federal law for the residents of their states. So they have the ability to take the federal laws that the federal government is not interested in enforcing and enforce them themselves.
6: Well, we're still hearing from so many of you. Linda in Massachusetts emails, I bought a new HP printer about 3 years ago and was convinced to sign up for their ink subscription by the technician who helped me set it up. When I realized that I wasn't using enough ink to make the subscription work financially, I canceled the subscription and found I was no longer able to use the ink that I had already paid for. In other words, they were controlling my printer. I was eventually able to use ink that I had bought at Staples, but I had to find a workaround to be able to use the printer that I had bought. And then we got this message from Susan in Maryland. After my husband died, I discovered he had an AOL monthly subscription. When I called AOL subscription services, the representative said only the person who had originated the subscription could cancel it. I explained the originator had died, and I was the executor of the estate authorized to close all accounts. She said it was still company policy. I tried calling three more times and got the same response from different people. I finally got my son to call and pretend to be my husband, and they closed the account. It just occurs to me when you hear these types of stories from consumers, and we got plenty of them, that from the business side, you might take a pause and say,

0: 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From the estate of Joan B. Kroc, whose bequest serves as an enduring investment in the future of public radio and seeks to help NPR produce programming that meets the highest standards of public service in journalism and cultural expression. 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
1: For centuries, dementia has been a poorly understood class of diseases with almost no treatments. That's changing. We can now test for Alzheimer's disease and treat mild cases. The near future could bring even better treatments and tools to help people earlier. The progress being made in dementia research. Next time on 1A.
2: 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I'm Henry, the BBC World News Service next. You be well, and you can be the love. It's a choice, you know, the dances with love and all the other emotions. 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

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Thanks for joining us. 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

0: Good morning. I hope your Wednesday is getting off to a good start. 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

0: 5:43. Thank you for making BPR News part of your morning. We'll get back to Morning Edition in just a moment. I'm Helen Chickering. If you've peeked your head out or not, it's foggy out there. Got a bit of mist across the region. That should clear out, forecasters say. A mix of clouds and sun today. Here we go back into the 80s, mid to upper 80s for today's highs. And more of the same as we get into the weekend, maybe creeping closer to 90 right now. 66 in downtown Asheville. Coming up in about 9 minutes, people who use wheelchairs say simple repairs can take way too long to complete. Replacement parts can be very expensive. We're going to look at what drives that long wait and high prices and what can be done perhaps to fix it. 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

That wraps up the 5 o'clock hour of Morning Edition. Thank you for tuning in to BPR News. We'll have a news update in just a moment and then much more to cover in the next hour on this misty Wednesday morning. Temperatures right now in the 60s, back into the mid to upper 80s.

0: our little stretch of spring is, I think, over. I'm keeping my fingers crossed, maybe low 80s, but forecasters say otherwise. 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
1: Good morning. What have the last week of U.S. attacks against Iran accomplished? Military analysts say not much, and that it would take weeks of even heavier strikes before commercial ships start moving freely again. It's Morning Edition from NPR News. ICE is temporarily pausing most traffic stops after agents shot and killed two men in a week. Amy Martinez.
2: And I'm Leila Fadel. What are the agency's policies on deadly force? And is there any proof of its claims that the men were threats? Also, the Interior Department is proposing a change to how grizzly bears in Yellowstone National Park are managed, putting states in control. And a group in London wants to inspire more climate quitters in the oil and gas industry. It's Wednesday, July 15th. Linda Ronstadt turns 80 today. The news is next.
3: Live from NPR News in Washington, I'm Windsor Johnston. The United States launched a fourth round of strikes overnight, targeting dozens of Iranian military sites along the Strait of Hormuz. Iran responded with attacks on U.S. bases in Kuwait, Bahrain, and Jordan. NPR's Hadil Alshouchi reports the escalation comes as Washington reimposes a blockade on Iranian ports.
4: U.S. Central Command said the latest round of strikes lasted 7 hours and targeted Iranian naval capabilities and defense systems. In response to a U.S. blockade, Iran's Revolutionary Guard threatened to block the Bab el-Mandeb Strait, a narrow vital waterway that connects the Red Sea to the Gulf of Aden and the Indian Ocean, that would effectively halt oil exports from the Middle East. This comes as President Trump walked back a threat to impose a 20% fee on ships passing through the Strait of Hormuz after consultations with Gulf allies. Sirens were heard in Bahrain and Kuwait early Wednesday, and Jordan said it intercepted missiles over its airspace. Hadil Alshouchi, NPR News, Istanbul.
3: A federal judge has temporarily blocked the Trump administration from denying visas to or seeking to deport non-citizens working on or studying online content moderation. NPR's Shannon Bond reports the judge says the policy likely violates the First Amendment.
5: The State Department has said the visa ban targets foreign nationals it says are, quote, complicit in censoring Americans. In March, a group of independent tech researchers sued the administration, saying the visa policy itself is an attempt to silence views the government doesn't like. In a new order, U.S. District Judge James Boasberg says the plaintiffs' arguments are likely to succeed, so the policy will be put on hold while the lawsuit proceeds. The State Department didn't respond to a request for comment. The coalition of researchers who brought the lawsuit said it welcomed the judge's decision. Shannon Bond, NPR News.
3: The Trump administration has ordered Immigration and Customs Enforcement to suspend most vehicle stops following two deadly shootings in just over a week. NPR's Sergio Martinez-Beltran reports the order came a day after an ICE officer shot and killed a Colombian national in Maine.
6: DHS has accused Duran Guerrero in Maine of attempting to flee the scene. The agency's policy says deadly force cannot be used solely to prevent someone from fleeing unless the person poses a significant threat. Paul Honker is a former chief counsel for ICE in Dallas.
7: The standards and principle are clear. The person has to pose an imminent threat of harm to use deadly force.
6: Hunker says whether the person poses an imminent threat is always from the perspective of the officer.
3: NPR Sergio Martinez-Beltran reporting. The Department of Homeland Security says the officer opened fire out of concern for public safety. This is NPR.
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0: Good morning and thanks for tuning in to BPR News, coming up on 5 minutes after 6, 66 in downtown Asheville. A scan of temperatures across the BPR listening area, low to mid 60s, highs expected to get back into the mid to maybe upper 80s with a mix of clouds and sun. I'm Helen Chickering. Among the stories we're watching at BPR, Buncombe County residents will soon see changes to their property tax bills. Whether those bills go up or down depends on how much their property has appreciated since the last reappraisal. At a special meeting last night, county commissioners voted to calculate this year's tax bills using 2021 property values. They also approved a higher property tax rate to keep the budget they adopted last month intact. The vote follows and is in response to a new state law that delays Buncombe County's updated 2026 property values for a year. The county had already used those values to build and approve this year's budget. Commissioner Parker Sloan criticized the state's intervention in local tax revenue, calling it a move that hurts everybody.
9: It makes me wonder, do the members of the legislature understand how property taxes work and how this system of local government works? Do they not understand that, or are they playing partisan games with people's lives and livelihoods?
0: The changes also affect Asheville, Black Mountain, and other municipalities that rely on property values set by Buncombe County. Asheville City Council meets tonight to consider changes to its own budget and property tax rate. That meeting begins at 5 and is open to the public and will be live streamed on the city's YouTube channel. Well, Western North Carolina's craft community is getting a national boost. Governor Josh Stein was in Asheville yesterday as the Center for Craft, a national nonprofit and e-commerce platform, Etsy, unveiled a new partnership. The Craft Catalyst Initiative will invest $10 million over the next 3 years to support craft communities across the country. Western North Carolina is one of 5 regions selected. 4 local organizations and programs will each get $100,000 grants to support artists and makers. Those are Haywood Community College's Professional Crafts Program, North Carolina Glass Center in Asheville, Quala Arts and Crafts Mutual, and Toe River Arts. Congratulations. Well, summer weather is back, although we are still lucky. Highs mid to upper 80s, may see 90 as we get into the weekend. Partly sunny skies today through Friday. Next chance of rain comes in on Saturday. This is BPR.

0: For centuries, dementia has been a poorly understood class of diseases with almost no treatments. That's changing. We can now test for Alzheimer's disease and treat mild cases. The near future could bring even better treatments and tools to help people earlier. The progress being made in dementia research. Next time on 1A.
1: 1A airs Monday through Friday, 10 until noon. That is in the first hour of the program here on BPR News. Just ahead, a check-in on world soccer, then Marketplace Morning Report after that. Among the stories we'll hear, New York just became the first state to impose a one-year moratorium on new large-scale data centers. We'll dig into that. And then we'll find out why an increasing number of businesses are registering their companies in Wyoming. That and all the business news coming up in about 9 minutes, 44 minutes, actually about 6 minutes, 44 minutes after 6 o'clock. Thank you for being here on a misty Wednesday morning. Very slight chance of showers in today's forecast. An updated forecast shows otherwise partly sunny skies, highs in the mid to upper 80s. 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
2: Good morning. I'm Layla Faldin. 22,000 feet above sea level, it's freezing. Plants are toxic and the air is so thin it's hard to breathe. But some tiny mice have made that their home. A recent study in the journal Science shows how one species does it. Their bodies can get rid of toxins in those plants. Also, they're really good at shivering. Their muscles require less oxygen to shiver, helping them stay warm. Brilliant. It's Morning Edition.
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0: I'm Scott Tong. The Mexican painter Diego Rivera was commissioned in 1932 to depict a massive Ford auto plant. He glorified the workers, not the cars.
1: The finished car is almost an afterthought, and instead, he's painting at grand scale the everyday Detroiters, the work that they did.
0: Diego Rivera's Detroit Industry Murals, next time in Here and Now.
2: That's coming up today at noon. That's going to be so interesting. That's in the second hour of the program, right around 1 o'clock. This is BPR News. We'll get back. Well, we've got Marketplace Morning Report coming up next, and then looking into the next hour of Morning Edition. We're going to hear from the latest from the Centers for Disease Control. Usually in the summer, roughly under 300 cases of that parasite-caused illness, cyclosporiasis, caused by the cyclospora parasite, which gets into produce sometimes. Country is dealing with more than 1,600 cases. We'll take a look, too, at North Carolina's case count as well. That'll be in news headlines at the top of the hour. Just one of the many stories that we'll hear in the next hour. Thank you for tuning in to BPR News. Just a reminder, our summer car raffle kicks off on Friday. So excited about this. Thank you to an anonymous donor who has gifted us a brand new Subaru. 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
3: From Marketplace in New York, I'm Kimberly Adams. The Empire State just became the first state to enact a moratorium on new large-scale data centers. Governor Kathy Hochul signed the one-year pause yesterday and said she wants to repeal sales tax exemptions for data centers in the state as well. Meanwhile, Louisiana is going in the opposite direction, offering big tax breaks to attract AI companies. Louisiana Governor Jeff Landry just announced a massive expansion of a data center supercluster that Meta is building there. Marketplace's Samantha Fields looks at the economic arguments for and against large-scale data centers.
5: More than 70% of Americans oppose the idea of a data center being built in their community, according to Gallup. New York Governor Kathy Hochul says one of her big concerns is how much energy they use.
6: These hyperscale AI data centers consume enormous amounts of power, truly threatening to outpace our grid's capacity. And they drive up costs for local ratepayers.
5: That's a big point of contention around the country. But Danny Bahar at Brown University says there's actually evidence that data centers can reduce electricity costs.
7: Now, this is super counterintuitive, but one way to think about this is that these data centers are picking up some of these fixed costs for the infrastructure of the grid, and that actually allows consumers to pay less.
5: Though he says that's not necessarily the case everywhere. New York is an outlier with this new moratorium.
8: A lot of states right now are pursuing data centers in hopes of economic development.
5: But Kasia Tarczynska at the nonprofit Good Jobs First says it's not clear what the economic benefits are, if any. There's evidence data centers don't create many long-term jobs. And in most states, they get all sorts of exemptions from sales tax, property tax, and income tax.
8: For every tax there is that data center companies should be paying across the country, most likely they're receiving quite big tax breaks.
5: And she says all that money data centers aren't paying is money local communities aren't receiving for things like schools, roads, and other services. I'm Samantha Fields for Marketplace.
3: 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Dow, S&P, and NASDAQ futures are slightly up in the 0 to 0.4% range, with the Dow future up 11 points. The 10-year Treasury yield is also up at 4.60%.
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3: Delaware has long been the go-to state for registering companies because of its favorable business laws. But now, Wyoming is taking the lead. That's largely because of low tax rates, the cryptocurrency industry, and now a business or chancery court. These specialized courts are known for offering accelerated timelines, consistency, and expertise. And now, the Mountain West News Bureau's Hannah Merzbach reports they could entice more companies to move out west.
9: When you think about Wyoming businesses, cattle ranches, national park vendors, or coal producers may come to mind. But the lineup also includes some potentially unexpected names, like an LLC formed to make a mobile golf game where you play as President Trump.
10: Never a boring day in Chancery Court.
9: That's Ben Birmingham, the first and only full-time judge for the state's business court. He's resolving dozens of cases, like the dispute between several companies over making the Trump golf game. And he does it quickly, an average of 116 days versus potentially over a year in district court. Some are from companies located here, like a dispute between a Wyoming fireworks seller and their longtime distributor over loyalty. Others involve businesses that are registered in the state but may not have physical ties here.
10: Having a specialized forum that can offer predictable, focused, and fair resolution of business disputes has only helped draw companies to the state.
9: Over the past decade, companies have been increasingly paying the $100 fee to file in Wyoming, bringing more revenue to the state.
11: We just saw an enormous wave of people suddenly coming to Wyoming.
9: Wyoming attorney Matt Kaufman says the state's cryptocurrency industry draws people in, but also its business laws. It's the birthplace of LLCs, and there are no corporate income taxes. Plus, now there's the Chancery Court, which saves businesses time. Kaufman says Wyoming's giving the corporate stronghold of Delaware, home to the U.S.'s oldest chancery court, some competition.
11: So instead of people forming companies and going and raising venture capital and just having to default to Delaware because that's what everybody does and that's what everybody expects, suddenly Wyoming is this also acceptable jurisdiction.
9: In 2023, for the first time, more new businesses registered in Wyoming than Delaware. Last year, the U.S. Census showed 79,000 filed in Wyoming versus 60,000 in Delaware. Wyoming Chancery Judge Birmingham wants to help continue that trend.
10: I certainly feel a sense of responsibility and a weight on my shoulder. I think I feel that every day.
9: But he says that's what drives him.
10: To build up this court and help it develop a reputation of deciding things correctly based on the law and deciding them quickly.
9: From the Trump golf game case to the Wyoming fireworks one, Birmingham says everyone deserves a fair resolution. In Jackson, Wyoming, I'm Hannah Merzbach for Marketplace.
3: Staying out west, the battle over a big Hollywood merger is escalating. The Writers Guild of America, which represents about 18,000 writers across the U.S., is suing to block the proposed merger between Paramount, Skydance, and Warner Brothers Discovery. The group said in its complaint, filed Tuesday, that combining the two entertainment giants would eliminate competition in the industry, leading to lower pay and worse deal terms for its members, as well as less and less diverse programming for audiences. On Monday, 12 states, led by California, asked for a temporary restraining order to stop the deal from progressing, arguing it would violate antitrust law. Paramount told CNBC on Tuesday that it's pushing ahead with the more than $100 billion planned acquisition of Warner Brothers, with the goal of wrapping the deal by the end of September. In New York, I'm Kimberly Adams with the Marketplace Morning Report. From APM, American Public Media.
2: Some loud drumming to get you up if you're not already awake. Good morning. 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Thank you for tuning in. We'll have news headlines for you in just a bit. Almost 7 o'clock, 66 in downtown Asheville. 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
12: Good morning. Acting Attorney General Todd Blanche faces senators today who will decide whether he becomes the permanent head of the Justice Department. We hear from one of them, Democrat.

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1: We need to make as good software as we can as fast as possible. And for us, saving a few dollars on a cheaper model isn't worth it if we have to spend two or three more weeks fixing its mistakes.
2: Gordoner says his company is getting good value out of Anthropic and OpenAI models because both are giving away good deals to hook customers. But that probably won't last forever.
1: Well, then for us, it's going to make a lot more sense to start evaluating Chinese models, open source models.
2: He says it seems inevitable.
1: Yeah, at some point the music's going to stop.
2: Until then, he's sticking with his current partners to build his business as fast as possible. John Ruwich, NPR News, San Francisco.
3: And a note, Anthropic is a financial supporter of NPR.

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1: I'm going to call it percussion morning. lots of beats in the background music here. Thank you for tuning in to BPR News. Well, speaking of prices, if you use a wheelchair, you know this. A simple repair can take a long time, sometimes months, to complete. Replacement parts are not cheap. We're going to find out why. It involves a new report shows two private equity firms apparently control most of the market. That is coming up at about 9 till. It's 7:44 right now. Stepped outside our studios in downtown Asheville. Still misty, and just be careful if you are crossing streets or if you're driving. Visibility is still limited. Have a bit of cloud cover overhead. Do have a slight chance of rain in the forecast. Otherwise, partly sunny skies and summer temperatures return with highs in the mid-80s. 67 in downtown Asheville. 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
2: Good morning, I'm Amy Martinez. Why is it that when you walk into an IKEA to get one thing, somehow you're there hours later? Fitting then that in December there will be a marathon inside an IKEA in England. Runners will race through the aisles, past the register, and around the warehouse for 17 laps. There will be Swedish meatballs at the aid station. Runners will probably get medals, not kidding, with instructions to assemble the medals themselves. It's Morning Edition.
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2: And I'm Amy Martinez. President Trump's National Guard deployment to Washington, D.C. has been extended until Inauguration Day 2029. The Pentagon confirmed the news to NPR. Thousands of armed uniformed troops have been patrolling the city for nearly a year already. NPR's Kat Lonsdorf

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1: That's a million more than the average number for the last 10 years. For NPR News, I'm Chris Clements in Flagstaff.

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1: Just ahead, we'll unpack World Cup soccer with the latest, talking about Spain. 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
2: For centuries, dementia has been a poorly understood class of diseases with almost no treatments. 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We can now test for Alzheimer's disease and treat mild cases. 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The progress being made in dementia research. Next time on 1A.
1: That's coming up this morning at 10. That's in the first hour of the program right here on BPR News. It goes from 10 to noon. Highs today on the summer side, back into the mid to upper 80s, slight chance of a scattered shower. Still misty outside, downtown Asheville and across the region, 66 downtown, mid-60s across much of western North Carolina. 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No big traffic issues to tell you about other than the usual morning slowdown. Drivenc.gov is a place to go for the latest.
3: Good morning, I'm Layla Faldin. 22,000 feet above sea level, it's freezing. Plants are toxic and the air is so thin it's hard to breathe. But some tiny mice have made that their home. A recent study in the journal Science shows how one species does it. Their bodies can get rid of toxins in those plants. Also, they're really good at shivering. Their muscles require less oxygen to shiver, helping them stay warm. Brilliant. It's Morning Edition.
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3: 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I'm Layla Faldin.
0: And I'm A. Martinez. The team to beat at the World Cup has been beaten. France was the favorite entering the tournament, but Spain blanked them 2-0 on Tuesday, which puts them in the finals this weekend. Steve Futterman was at yesterday's match in Arlington, Texas. Steve, France had outscored its opponent 16-2, and then they get shut out. I know Spain is really good. That has to be considered an upset, though.
5: Well, it is an upset in the sense that France had been playing the best of any nation up until yesterday, and it had definitely been the choice of most experts to win the World Cup. But if France had been viewed pretty much as the best team, Spain was pretty much viewed as the second best team. So while this may be an upset, it's not an overwhelming shock. In fact, many had even said this match could have been the final. We all knew going into the match that Spain had a remarkable defense, so remarkable that in its first six World Cup matches, Spain had given up just one goal. And guess how Spain beat France yesterday? Yes, defense.
0: Yeah, they choked them out. So how did Spain shut down France's offense?
5: Well, France has these three amazing

0: 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We'll get back to 1A in just a moment. 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

0: He's the voice behind many beloved characters, from Doug Funny to Ren and Stimpy to Futurama characters like Fry and Professor Farnsworth. We sit down with prolific voice actor Billy West. He's out with a new memoir about creating these characters and the life that led him there. The Many Voices of Billy West, next hour on 1A.
1: 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I'm Steve McCreary. 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

That does it for the first hour of 1A. The second hour of 1A gets underway in just a moment here on Blue Ridge Public Radio, BPR News. 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

We'll get back to 1A in just a moment here on Blue Ridge Public Radio, BPR News. I'm Steve McCreary. 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And buckle up, because BPR Summer Car Raffle is back starting this Friday. When you grab a ticket, you're fueling the news and music you count on. 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

0: I was afraid to let anybody in, to tell you the truth. I mean, because of the way I was brought up, I was the whipping boy. I had the daylights beat out of me every day. And I didn't understand it. I thought, what did I ever do? It must be my fault. You know, because every kid thinks like that. You know, what did I do to make my father so crazy? And so you grow up hiding from people. You're too afraid to let somebody close for fear you might get hurt again.
1: Billy, we just got this email from Matt who says, please.

That's a wrap on 1A on this Wednesday morning here on Blue Ridge Public Radio, BPR News. I'm Steve McCreary. 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It's time for Here and Now. It's 12 o'clock.

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1: 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And by look like me, I mean bald men.
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1: 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Only slight showers in the forecast for this evening, should be quite pleasant with low temperatures in the low 60s across western North Carolina.
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6: This is All Things Considered from NPR News. I'm Elsa Chang.
7: And I'm Scott Detrow. An entire industry is built around men hanging on to their hair. There's pills, there's foams, there's transplants, there's expensive treatments. And for a long time, the general assumption was that if a man noticed he was going bald, he would do everything he could to stop or to hide that fact. These days, that does not seem to be the case as much. Bald maxing, two X's, very important, is a growing trend online and in real life. An entire corner of the internet has grown around the idea of encouraging dudes to stop fighting their hairlines and just shave the rest off. Now, full disclosure, because you cannot see me on the radio, I have joined this trend in recent years, though I don't think we were calling it bald maxing just yet. Once I did, I wondered why I'd waited so long. Harry James knows that feeling well. He runs Bald Cafe, an online community that's helped thousands of men embrace going bald instead of hiding from it. Harry, welcome.
8: Thank you very much. Yeah, good to be here. Good to be here talking all things bald maxing.
7: I want to start. Have you seen this recent wave of AI pics of George Costanza from Seinfeld, bald with a beard?
8: I did. That was the first one, I think, wasn't it, that kicked off that trend?
7: Yeah.
8: And then the internet took that and ran with it.
7: He looks good.
8: He does, yeah, yeah. Because that's a common thing, you know. There's a few key figures of guys who are kind of rocking the horseshoe, as they call it, you know, and there's that debate. Should they just shave it all or continue to rock the horseshoe? What should they do?
7: If you've got the horseshoe, is the answer ever, yes, you should keep the horseshoe?
8: It truly is up for debate. You know, you've got Thomas Tuchel right now in the England dugout, very much rocking the horseshoe. And I wonder if pure confidence in hair loss, maybe that is the end game. But I think shaving it is definitely a huge step in revealing your baldness, right, to the world. Because the real issue, rather than the amount of physical hair you've got on your head, is, of course, the insecurity around it.
7: Mm-hmm. Very much so. I mean, how do you frame this conversation? You have had so much experience talking to people, talking about this. A lot of men come to the same point of, I don't like my hairline, but it feels scary to go bald. Maybe I think my head looks weird, all sorts of other questions. Mm. Like what to you is the next part of that conversation?
8: Yeah, no, it's probably the question I'm asked the most, right? Is like, is it time? And I always reply with a question, which is, you know, what is life like for you now with the current hair that you have? And when guys start to talk about the weight of needing to keep my balding hidden and disguised is starting to take away from like my enjoyment.

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3: What Blanche has had to do to get this nomination, to get Trump's support, might be the very thing that undermines his capacity to be confirmed. And even after everything that has happened in the last year and a half, there is the expectation among senators that this department should not be undermined and degraded.
4: I'm Michael Barbaro. 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
2: We hope you'll tune in for The Daily coming up this evening at 6:30. It's right after Marketplace. 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
5: It's All Things Considered from NPR News. I'm Scott Detrow.
6: And I'm Elsa Chang. The World Cup final is set. Spain will face Argentina on Sunday. This after fans were treated to another nail-biter victory in the knockout round. This time, Argentina beat England 2-1 in today's semifinal. NPR sports correspondent Becky Sullivan joins us now from Atlanta, where she was just at the game. Hi, yep. Becky. You have the best job in the world. Okay. How did they do it? I was busy hosting the show, doing my job, but I heard it seemed like England was kind of lost in the final minutes.
7: Yeah, I mean, this was you got to give the credit to Argentina because this team is just simply able to access another level when the going gets tough, Elsa. I mean, the first half, I thought, felt somewhat evenly matched. It was very physical, but it was England who struck first in the 55th minute when their forward Anthony Gordon tapped in this lovely cross. But in the end, that only uncorked Argentina, the real Argentinian, the real Argentine team, and they just had this furious rally that followed. Honestly, it seems like they could have scored at least two more goals than they did. The English goalkeeper Jordan Pickford had a miracle save on one. A couple others went off the bar. But by the time the 85th minute, when Enzo Fernandez scored the first goal for Argentina, I honestly felt at that point it was already sort of inevitable that Argentina would win this one. Then in stoppage time came the sublime header from Lautaro Martinez that sent the crowd here into a delirium that really hasn't stopped. Argentine fans just chanting, singing, cheering, waving their jerseys. It hasn't stopped yet.
6: Oh my God. And I also love the way you put that, uncorked Argentina, as if Argentina's a fine wine. Well, look, I just need to underline this. Yeah. England versus Argentina. They are like one of the sport's most historic rivalries, right?
7: It is, yeah. I mean, they've met in the World Cup just over and over and over again, six times in total now. Both teams now have prevailed three times each, advanced for Argentina. Obviously, these two countries have a long history, both on and off the pitch. There was a war, of course, fought between the two of them in 1982 over the Falkland Islands, whose sovereignty is still disputed. And in soccer, just so many memorable and controversial moments, including, Elsa, the famous hand of God goal scored by Diego Maradona in 1986 when he used his left hand to kind of help punch the ball in, but no referee saw it. And this game seems like it might be kind of another entry, like very physical, bodies flying, jerseys getting tugged, big challenges. I felt in the end, Argentina kind of outgritted the England squad, who goes home in disappointment yet again because, even though that, as you say, there's so much history there, one of the sport's superpowers, but they last won the World Cup in 1966, and so that 60-year wait is going to have to keep on going for England fans.
6: But how does Argentina keep doing this, Becky? They keep finding a way to win at this tournament. What's the answer? Yeah.
7: I mean, they have survived all of their knockout round games so far have been nail biters. The team is clearly just very complete, very skilled. Everybody has contributed. And of course, it helps to have Lionel Messi, the superstar, who today didn't score a goal, but had the assist on both of Argentina's.
6: Okay, wait. So Argentina will face Spain in the final this Sunday. Which team has the edge, you think?
7: It's hard to say. Spain has a terrific defense. They've only given up one goal this entire tournament. But Argentina, of course, they just got something magic, Elsa.

0: Coming up.
1: He is now making around $5,000 a month.
0: Yeah, wait till you hear this one. First, though, let's do the numbers. Dow Industrial's up 150 points today, 0.3%, 52,658. The NASDAQ gained 162 points. That is 0.6% on that particular index, 26,269. The S&P 500 added 28 points, 0.4%, 75,72. IBM, which we mentioned, down 2.7%. Competitors, sure, we'll do some. Oracle spent massively on AI, by the way, expanded 0.3%. Microsoft accelerated 0.2%. Bond prices went up. The yield on the 10-year T-note thus went down 4.55%. You are listening to Marketplace.
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3: 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My name's Mark Hayes. We're expecting a pleasant evening tonight with lows in the mid-60s. 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
1: Thank you for joining us here on Blue Ridge Public Radio. I'm Mark Hayes, inviting you to stick around for The Daily from The New York Times. That's coming up next. Also, news on the way from NPR. We're just a couple of days away from the start of our super cool summer car raffle. 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

0: from this IRS immunity deal.
1: That's right, because Trump really cares about this.
0: Mm-hmm.
1: And if he gets out of the committee, he still has to get confirmed by the larger Senate. And, you know, that'll happen a month, month and a half from now. Dynamics are shifting really, really fast. And there are a couple of other senators who could be no votes. Cassidy, another lame duck senator from Louisiana, has shown an inclination to buck the administration. And then you get Lisa Murkowski in Alaska, who is very independent and very critical of the Trump administration. She's also been noncommittal. So there's a lot of game here left to play. So under the general guidelines and the law, Blanche can remain pretty much indefinitely as acting attorney general until Donald Trump leaves office.
0: Hmm.
1: But that said, it is very important to Todd Blanche personally to get to the apex of this organization through a Senate confirmation.
0: Hmm. So the final payoff for Blanche is Senate confirmation and all the things he has to do to keep the president happy may make it very hard for him to get these Senate Republicans to give him that final payoff. That's the central tension of being the attorney general in Trump's second term.
1: You know, and that's the big paradox. What Blanche has had to do to get this nomination, to get Trump's support, might be the very thing that undermines his capacity to be confirmed. Because this is the Justice Department. Even after everything that has happened in the last year and a half, there is the expectation among senators, even Republicans who support Donald Trump, that this department provides a sense of legitimacy, is a bulwark for rule of law, and should not be undermined and degraded in the way that some of these Republicans believe that it already has been.
0: Well, Glenn, thank you very much.
1: Great talking to you.
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4: 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I'm Michael Barbaro. 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
5: Acting Attorney General Todd Blanche faces questions from the Senate Judiciary Committee. Blanche filled in for Pam Bondi since she left the Justice Department in April. And like Bondi, he used to be a lawyer for President Trump. His answers determine if senators will back him for the job permanently. Can he gain their support? That's on the next Morning Edition from NPR News.
6: 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We hope you'll stay with us for the world. That is just ahead. Weather-wise, chance of an isolated shower or two this evening, but otherwise quite pleasant indeed. Then summery weather tomorrow and Friday. Highs right around 90 degrees with a slight chance of a cooling afternoon and evening shower. Our summer car raffle starts on Friday. 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
1: The World Now, 1A at 8. I'm Henry Nelson. And the good thing about being public radio here at PPR News, we have a couple of job openings and we can let you know about it. You may know somebody and perhaps even you. Two jobs. We're looking for a director of audience and content to help shape the sound and strategy behind Blue Ridge Public Radio, and a donor engagement officer to work with Kristen to build meaningful relationships like she's doing with folks like you who actually power all of this service. Thank you. And by the way, that is also support. Help us find somebody, maybe you.